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From Vandalia, this is WPMB.

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Finally, something we can all agree on. Happy 250th birthday, America. 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

0: Jack and Diane in their younger years, as told by John Mellencamp. Sia's coming up. Sia's concert film is coming to theaters this month. She says in a statement, working with some of the greatest artists of our time was a thrilling, tremendous journey that she would take over and over again if given the opportunity. 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
4: I'm Isaac Isringhausen, taking a look at your WPMB forecast. For tonight, we'll see a 50% chance of showers and thunderstorms with a low of 70. Tomorrow, Sunday, a 40% chance of showers and thunderstorms after 1 with a high of 87. Sunday night, we'll see a 40% chance of showers and thunderstorms with a low of 69. And that's my look at your forecast here on AM 1500, 104.7 FM, 102.7 FM, WPMB.
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Pia told her ex, good dads get jobs, after she agreed to pay him $42,500 in monthly child support. This thing is unstoppable.

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Happy birthday, America. From Vandalia, this is WPMB.

Huntrix had the golden touch on that song. Huntrix singer EJ is among the 529 people the Academy of Motion Picture Arts and Sciences has invited to join as members. EJ is one of several songwriters who won the 2026 Best Original Song Oscar for co-writing Golden. EJ was invited to join the songwriters branch of the Academy. This is Steve Anderson, Progressive Insurance. 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
6: I'm Isaac Isringhausen, taking a look at your WPMB forecast. For tonight, we'll see a 50% chance of showers and thunderstorms with a low of 70. Tomorrow, Sunday, a 40% chance of showers and thunderstorms after 1 with a high of 87. Sunday night, we'll see a 40% chance of showers and thunderstorms with a low of 69. And that's my look at your forecast here on AM 1500, 104.7 FM, 102.7 FM, WPMB.

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0: far, we've celebrated the birth of this great nation 249 times. How about we make this next one a doozy? You in? Happy 250th birthday, America.
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2: 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Yeah!

0: Taylor Swift won't suffer the fate of Ophelia in her marriage. Ahead of their wedding, Taylor and Travis Kelce made huge charitable donations. A representative announced that Taylor and Travis donated $26 million to at least 20 charities. Among them are 9 food banks, an animal cruelty organization, 7 educational programs, and 3 children's hospitals.
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6: I'm Isaac Isringhausen, taking a look at your WPMB forecast. For tonight, we'll see a 50% chance of showers and thunderstorms with a low of 70. Tomorrow, Sunday, a 40% chance of showers and thunderstorms after 1 with a high of 87. Sunday night, we'll see a 40% chance of showers and thunderstorms with a low of 69. And that's my look at your forecast here on AM 1500, 104.7 FM, 102.7 FM, WPMB.

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0: A lot of people said the person who best embodies the core values and principles of America is Tom Hanks. The president was on that list, as was Barack Obama, Taylor Swift, Bruce Springsteen, Clint Eastwood, Dolly Parton, Keanu Reeves, Elon Musk, Denzel Washington, The Rock, and Stephen Colbert rounded out that list. But a good choice on Tom Hanks.
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4: I'm Isaac Isringhausen taking a look at your WPMB forecast. For today, we'll see a 40% chance of showers and thunderstorms mainly after 1 with a high of 87. Tonight, a 40% chance of showers and thunderstorms with a low of 69. For tomorrow, Monday, we'll see a 40% chance of showers and thunderstorms with a high of 85. And that's the week of forecast here on AM 1500, 104.7 FM, 102.7 FM, WPMB.

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5: I'm Isaac Isringhausen, taking a look at your WPMB forecast. For today, we'll see a 40% chance of showers and thunderstorms, mainly after 1, with a high of 87. Tonight, a 40% chance of showers and thunderstorms, with a low of 69. For tomorrow Monday, we'll see a 40% chance of showers and thunderstorms, with a high of 85. And that's the week of forecast here on AM 1500, 104.7 FM, 102.7 FM, WPMB.

Here's another guest of Taylor and Travis's. Yeah. I don't think he performed, but he may have. It's Somber. This is Back to Friends.

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After everybody left my 4th of July barbecue and pool party last night, I think we're alone now, just like Tiffany.

0: just might perform that song in Nagoya, Japan today. Olivia Dean's on the way. Olivia talked about finding acceptance while attending the Brit School, which gave us Adele. It allowed her to free herself from feeling embarrassed about who she was. It was so validating to be surrounded by people who thought music was cool and wanting to shine was cool. Whereas in her previous school, people would make her feel like she was too much. And it's like, no, I'm doing too much for you. I'm actually not doing enough yet. I haven't even gotten started. This is Steve Anderson. 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
6: I'm Ice Gisringhausen, taking a look at your WPMB forecast. For today, we'll see a 40% chance of showers and thunderstorms, mainly after 1, with a high of 87. Tonight, a 40% chance of showers and thunderstorms, with a low of 69. For tomorrow, Monday, we'll see a 40% chance of showers and thunderstorms, with a high of 85. And that's been your forecast here on AM 1500, 104.7 FM, 102.7 FM, WPMB.
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5: I'm Isaac Isringhausen, taking a look at your WPMB forecast. For today, we'll see a 50% chance of showers and thunderstorms, mainly in the afternoon, with a high of 91. Tonight, a 50% chance of showers and thunderstorms with a low of 70. For tomorrow, Sunday, we'll see a 40% chance of showers and thunderstorms after 1, with a high of 87. And that's for your forecast here on AM 1500, 104.7 FM, 102.7 FM, WPMB.

0: Fox 20 was up till 3 a.m. shooting off fireworks. The Wall Street Journal says the folks who book getaways are seeing more and more clients asking to get away and then do nothing once they get there. They cited a survey that showed one-fifth of would-be vacationers want rest and relaxation as their top priority for their forthcoming trip. This is up 4 points from the survey last September. For the record, this beat out having fun and spending time with immediate family.
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10: It's time for your community calendar. It's brought to you by Durbin's Overhead Door. Coming up on Wednesday at Charter's Patio in downtown Vandalia will be Owen Goodman performing from 6 until 8 p.m. That's at Charter's Patio in downtown Vandalia. Fayette County Fair gets underway on Thursday. 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Then the morning after band will perform live at 8 o'clock. 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

0: Teddy Swims took control of Lose Control with me, Steve Anderson. At Coachella, former Van Halen singer David Lee Roth joined Teddy for both appearances, duetting on Van Halen's Jump. The two met after rehearsing next to each other and started hanging out. He has told him the craziest stuff, Teddy says. He's the coolest guy ever and gave such good advice and mentorship on what to do and, as you can imagine, probably what not to do, too.
1: It's almost here. The 95th Annual Fayette County Fair is set for July 9th through 14th at the Fayette County Fairgrounds in Brownstown. 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

0: Warren is your ordinary singer. Ella Langley's coming up. Ella's Dandelion Tour will keep blooming into the fall. She's adding 21 new dates to her first headlining arena run, starting August 20th in Green Bay, Wisconsin, and going through October 31st in St. Paul, Minnesota. 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
4: I'm Isaac Isringhausen, taking a look at your WPMB forecast. For today, we'll see a 50% chance of showers and thunderstorms, mainly in the afternoon, with a high of 91. Tonight, a 50% chance of showers and thunderstorms with a low of 70. For tomorrow, Sunday, we'll see a 40% chance of showers and thunderstorms after 1, with a high of 87. And that's for your forecast here on AM 1500, 104.7 FM, 102.7 FM, WPMB.
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Choosin' Texas is number one again for a record sixth week on the Billboard Hot 100. That makes it 11 weeks total on top. And the song is spending its 20th week at number one on the Hot Country Songs chart. Well done, Ella Langley.

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0: I can dream about you, depending on what I ate before bedtime. 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
8: It's time for your community calendar. It's brought to you by Durbin's Overhead Door. 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Fayette County Fair gets underway on Thursday. Thursday at 7 p.m. will be the Fayette County Fair Parade. 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

0: Hello. Adele's just being friendly. Coming up, Sabrina Carpenter. Taylor Swift and Travis Kelce had around 1,000 guests in attendance at Madison Square Garden on Friday evening, celebrating them tying the knot. Just days before the wedding, People says a few known friends of Taylor were seen in the area, including Sabrina. She was seen enjoying a meal out with friends at a restaurant in the West Village of New York City. 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
6: I'm Isaac Isringhausen, taking a look at your WPMB forecast. For today, we'll see a 50% chance of showers and thunderstorms, mainly in the afternoon, with a high of 91. Tonight, a 50% chance of showers and thunderstorms with a low of 70. For tomorrow, Sunday, we'll see a 40% chance of showers and thunderstorms after 1, with a high of 87. And that's for your forecast here on AM 1500, 104.7 FM, 102.7 FM, WPMB.
7: 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The 95th Annual Fayette County Fair is set for July 9th through 14th at the Fayette County Fairgrounds in
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7: 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The 95th Annual Fayette County Fair is set for July 9th through 14th at the Fayette County Fairgrounds in Brownstown. 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

Sabrina Carpenter made a surprise appearance at the Ecuador and Germany World Cup match, where the refreshment stand did not serve espresso.

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I've never felt the feelings that I feel for you. 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

0: stargazing. There was a lot of that going on at Madison Square Garden last Friday, but Miles Smith wasn't there. Neither was I, Steve Anderson. Miles wrote one song on his new album with Ed Sheeran, who he's opening for this summer. They clicked immediately because they connect as human beings, not as musicians, he says. For him, Miles thinks it's probably nice having another person in his life who's concerned about Ed the father, the husband, or the friend, rather than Ed the global success. Miles thinks at the heart of it is that they love making music. He has no interest in fame. It's not something he's ever been hungry for. It's always about how music can be the most important and defining part of his career. And he thinks Ed sees that in him.
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3: This is severe weather season. Severe thunderstorms and tornadoes can develop rapidly. At WKRV and WPME, we'll keep you informed when severe weather is a possibility. 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
1: Preserve me, O God, for in you I take refuge. I say to the Lord, you are my Lord. I have no good apart from you. 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

0: Would you all please stand? In the name of the Father, and of the Son, and of the Holy Spirit. Amen. Beloved in the Lord, let us draw near with a true heart and confess our sins unto God our Father, beseeching Him in the name of our Lord Jesus Christ to grant us forgiveness. Our help is in the name of the Lord. I said I will confess my transgression unto the Lord. O Almighty God, merciful Father,
1: I, a poor, miserable sinner, confess unto you all my sins and iniquities, with which I have ever offended you, and justly deserve your temporal and eternal punishment. But I am heartily sorry for them, and sincerely repent of them, and I pray you of your boundless mercy, and for the sake of the holy, innocent, bitter sufferings and death, of your beloved Son, Jesus Christ, be gracious and merciful to me, a poor sinful being.
0: Upon this, your confession, and by virtue of my office, I, as a called and ordained servant of the Word, announce the grace of God to all of you. And in the stead and by the command of my Lord Jesus Christ, I forgive you all of your sins in the name of the Father, and of the Son, and of the Holy Spirit. Amen.

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Wait.

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O God, prepared of you things that surpass all understanding. Pour into our hearts such love toward you that we, loving you above all things, may obtain your promises which exceed all that we can desire. We pray through Jesus Christ, your Son, our Lord, who lives and reigns with you in the Holy Spirit, one God, now and forever.

The Old Testament reading for the fifth Sunday after Trinity is from 1 Kings chapter 19. The Lord said, "Go out and stand on the mount before the Lord." And behold, the Lord passed by, and a great and strong wind tore the mountains and broke in pieces the rocks before the Lord. But the Lord was not in the wind. And after the wind, an earthquake, but the Lord was not in the earthquake. And after the earthquake, a fire, but the Lord was not in the fire. And after the fire, the sound of a low whisper. And when Elijah heard it, he wrapped his face in his cloak and went out and stood at the entrance of the cave. And behold, there came a voice to him and said, "What are you doing here, Elijah?" He said, "I have been very jealous for the Lord, the God of hosts, for the people of Israel have forsaken your covenant, thrown down your altars, and killed your prophets with the sword. And I, even I only, am left, and they seek to take it away." And the Lord said to him, "Go, return on your way to the wilderness of Damascus, and when you arrive, you shall anoint Hazael to be king over Syria, and Jehu, the son of Nimshi, you shall anoint to be king over Israel, and Elisha, the son of Shaphat of Abel-Mehalah, you shall anoint to be prophet in your place. And the one who escapes from the sword of Hazael shall put Jehu to death. Shall Jehu put to death. And the one who escapes the sword of Jehu shall Elisha put to death. Yet I will leave 7,000 in Israel, all the knees that have not bowed to Baal, and every mouth that has not kissed him." So he departed from there and found Elisha, the son of Shaphat, who was plowing with 12 yoke of oxen in front of him, and he was with the 12. Elijah passed by him and cast his cloak upon him. And he left the oxen and ran after Elijah and said, "Let me kiss my father and my mother, and then I will follow you." And he said to him, "Go back again, for what have I done to you?" And he returned from following him and took the yoke of oxen and sacrificed them and boiled their flesh with the yokes of the oxen and gave it to the people, and they ate. Then he arose and went after Elijah and assisted him. This is the word of the Lord.

The epistle reading is from 1 Peter chapter 3. Finally, all of you, have unity of mind, sympathy, brotherly love, a tender heart, and a humble mind. Do not repay evil for evil or reviling for reviling, but on the contrary, bless. For to this you were called, that you may obtain a blessing. For whoever desires to love life and see good days, let him keep his tongue from evil and his lips from speaking deceit. Let him turn away from evil and do good. Let him seek peace and pursue it. For the eyes of the Lord are on the righteous, and his ears are open to their prayer. But the face of the Lord is against those who do evil. Now who is there to harm you if you are zealous for what is good? But even if you should suffer for righteousness' sake, you will be blessed. Have no fear of them nor be troubled, but in your hearts regard Christ the Lord as holy, always being prepared to make a defense to anyone who asks you for a reason for the hope that is in you. This is the word of the Lord.

0: The Holy Gospel according to St. Luke, the 5th chapter. On one occasion, while the crowd was pressing in on Jesus to hear the word of God, he was standing by the lake of Gennesaret, and he saw two boats by the lake, but the fishermen had gone out of them and were washing their nets. Getting into one of the boats, which was Simon's, he asked him to put out a little from the land. And he sat down and taught the people from the boat. And when he had finished speaking, he said to Simon, "Put out into the deep and let your nets for a catch." And Simon answered, "Master, we toiled all night and took nothing. But at your word, I will let down the nets." And when they had done this, they enclosed a large number of fish, and their nets were breaking. They signaled to their partners in the other boat to come and help them. And they came and filled both the boats so that they began to sink. But when Simon Peter saw it, he fell down at Jesus' knees, saying, "Depart from me, for I am a sinful man, O Lord." For he and all who were with him were astonished at the catch of fish that they had taken. And so also were James and John, sons of Zebedee, who were partners with Simon. And Jesus said to Simon, "Do not be afraid. From now on, you will be catching men." And when they had brought their boats to land, they left everything and followed him. This is the gospel of our Lord. We confess our faith in the words of the Apostles' Creed. I believe
1: in God, the Father Almighty, maker of heaven and earth, and in Jesus Christ, his only Son, our Lord, who was conceived by the Holy Spirit, born of the Virgin Mary, suffered under Pontius Pilate, was crucified, died, and was buried. He descended into hell. The third day he rose again from the dead. He ascended into heaven, and sits at the right hand of God, the Father Almighty. From hence he will come to judge the living and the dead. I believe in the Holy Spirit, the Holy Christian Church, the communion of saints, the forgiveness of sins, and the resurrection of the body, and the life everlasting. Amen.
0: Please be seated for our sermon hymn.
2: The congregation is seated as we continue with our sermon hymn, hymn number 688, "Come, Follow Me, the Savior Spake," hymn number 688.

you'll join me in a word of prayer. Lord, may the words of my mouth, the meditation of our hearts, be pleasing in your sight, O God, our rock and our redeemer. Amen. Our Old Testament text for this morning, this conversation between Elijah and God there on Mount Horeb, well, it's an opportunity for us to take a look at our own expectations of God, how he sometimes meets them, and more often how God dashes our expectations against the rocks and does things the way he's always promised to do them. So let's jump into that text from 1 Kings. Just to locate where Elijah's at this point in his work as a prophet, this is fresh off of that encounter with the prophets of Baal on Mount Carmel. And there Elijah saw something amazing, the vast number of the prophets of Baal. They had set up their altars. They spent all day dancing and singing and crying out to their God to do something, to find their sacrifice acceptable, to make a demonstration of power. And Elijah's pretty calm, cool, and collected during the whole thing. He's laying back. He's making jokes, telling them they're not crying loud enough, telling them their God's too busy for them, because he knows who his God is. And when Elijah sets up his altar, douses it in water, the Lord still comes and makes a dramatic showing of power. The Lord descends in fire. He consumes not just the sacrifice and the wood, but the stones, the water, all of it. And Elijah goes from there. He puts to death the prophets of Baal. This feels like total and final victory. Finally, God is going to restore his people. They're going to turn away from their idolatry. They'll turn back to the Lord, their God. He will be God. They will be his people. And yet here we find Elijah running away from the threats of Queen Jezebel, hiding in the wilderness and now hiding in a cave on the top of Mount Horeb. You know, those expectations that Elijah has of this final total victory over the idolatry of his own people, well, they're gone. You know, Elijah's not doubting that God can do it. He just saw God do an amazing thing. The struggle that Elijah has is that it's not going the way he wants. And while he's out in the wilderness, he asks God, well, for an expedited retirement, either that God would just finish his work and take him out of the world, or that God would do something else about it, because Elijah is spent. This didn't go the way he wanted. This isn't going the way he plans. He just wants out. God's not operating by his rules. And so he's just tired and done. And you hear this, the shattering of his expectations. You know, when the word of the Lord comes to Elijah and asks, Elijah, why are you here? And Elijah replies, I have been very jealous for the Lord, for the God of hosts. God, they have dashed your altars. They have worshipped idols. They have run away from your presence, from your mercies. And still nothing's changing. God, I just watched you come down and consume this sacrifice with fire. We just ran off the prophets of Baal. Why didn't everything change? And we notice how God responds. First, God calls him up to the top of the mountain, and then God walks before him. He doesn't answer his complaints. He first finishes taking apart Elijah's expectations. First, there's a powerful wind that tears through the mountain, that tears up the mountain. And Scripture tells us God's not in the wind. And then there's an earthquake. The earth shakes around Elijah, and yet God's not in the earthquake. And then God sends another fire, a common symbol, a common way that God presents himself to his people. Where the earth shakes around Elijah, and yet God's not in the earthquake. And then God sends another fire, a common symbol, a common way that God presents himself to his people. Whether it's the burning bush, the pillar of fire,

authority over his creation. And yet in this instance, God didn't choose to use any of them. And the point is this, it's that Elijah doesn't get to decide where and how and when God works, how God shows up. God chooses how he works, how he reveals himself. And in this case, after all those great, visible, powerful things go by, God chooses this small, still voice. The word. You know, the problem isn't that Elijah's not faithful. The problem is that even faithful prophets, that God's faithful people are born seeking after power and visible glory where God doesn't promise it. You know, and we still aren't very different today. That same old Adam plaguing Elijah in this encounter is still plaguing us. You know, and just coming off of our America 250 celebrations, there are plenty of things to be thankful for, to be thankful to God for. But you know, those grand displays of fireworks, all of these events that we've had in the months leading up to this weekend, it reminds us that so often it's easy for us to chase after those powerful, visible displays of greatness. And don't get me wrong, they have their place. But when we look at those and then we look at our God and we say, God, why aren't you more like this? Why don't you show up like that? You know, God, if you were, why don't you show up and make your church here stronger? God, why don't you show up and make our country a more Christian nation again? God, if you just showed up in more powerful ways, in more tangible ways, maybe our families would be healthier and stronger. They would stay committed to the faith. We wouldn't have generations of kids running away from the church. You know, God, if you were more apt to display your power, our prayers would be answered faster in the way I want them to be. Our lives would look a lot more like victory. It would look a lot more like us on top of Mount Carmel, watching you cast aside your enemies and not us hiding in a cave. You know, as we struggle with those things, as we struggle pining after glory, visible greatness, those temporal victories, we recognize in ourselves that we've already decided what God's presence, what God's power should look like for us. And it's not doubts. It's not that God can't work in those ways, but it's when we decide that we know best how God ought to operate behind the shadows that we find ourselves to be what Luther would call theologians of glory, trying to interpret the hidden things of God through his creation, trying to tell God how to play the game. And so here, God does something wonderfully frustrating. He refuses to let sinful people, Elijah and us, determine where and when he can be found. Instead, he tells us exactly where he will be found. You know, and this is that beautiful part of this narrative in Kings. You know, first it is the word of the Lord comes to Elijah. And at first, Elijah is referring to the Lord kind of in the third person as if he's talking to just a messenger. But then he changes there as he talks about people throwing down your altars, O God. He is talking to God himself. That word that comes is the Lord. It is Christ. God always locates himself in his word. We have creation where God says, let there be light, and there is light. God speaks and things happen. You know, to Abraham, God comes and he speaks to him. He promises him that through his generations, there will be someone who comes to bless the nations of the world. Even when God appears to Moses in the burning bush, we don't know that it's God there until he speaks. And here the word of the Lord comes to Elijah. You know, that small, still voice of God present here. It's not like Elijah had to be secluded in a cave and meditate, and then if he was quiet enough, you know, he could hear the Lord stirring his heart. No, the word of the Lord comes to him from outside of him, and it changes him. And the most prominent, the most visible, tangible way God does this is to not come as a reigning and ruling king or prince, but the word made flesh comes to us. You know, the word becomes flesh and dwells among his people, and John's observations of who Jesus is and what he's come to do, they don't replace this powerful image at Horeb. But Jesus completes this way that God

comes to his people through his word. The same God speaking to Elijah, the same word become flesh 2,000 years ago, is the same word of God present, active, and living among his people today. Jesus coming in such humble means, it is the precise contradiction to us chasing after glory and power in earthly terms. We didn't need another Carmel. We didn't need another God coming down on Sinai and giving the law. We needed something different. A baby in a manger. A cross. This sudden appearance of weakness. Our God going to a cross to die for our sins. For your sins. And it is there in his word, the word made flesh, shedding his blood for each and every one of you, that your lives start to change. Our faith recognizes Christ because it clings to his word, and this same Christ still refuses to let us define where and when he will be, but promises that he comes to us directly. And so we think if we are dashing those hopes, if we are putting to death our expectations about what God is and what he should be doing and who he should be, we're left just with his promises. And where is Christ promised to be? Not wherever we think he should be, but where the gospel is proclaimed. He's there where his word is read and preached, there where his word is joined with water and holy baptism, there when his word is joined to plain bread and wine, body and blood shed for you for the forgiveness of your sins. And day after day, those parts of us, that old Adam in us that wants to see God act in miraculous and strong and powerful ways, well, that's slowly put to death. And we recognize that God's work so often is so much more ordinary. We don't need to ask God to show us another Mount Carmel coming down in fire and casting aside false prophets. Instead, we need to hear Christ say, "This is my body, given for you, shed for you for the forgiveness of your sins." Now, our faith doesn't make him present, but it clings to the promises that he gives. Faith receives this promise that the word of God does what it says, that the word of God is present with us, and for us, that's enough. You know, the world around us, the culture around us, encourages us to keep looking out and upward, trying to find those moments of celebration, of visible, tangible glory and greatness. But as a church, God calls us to keep listening. Not because his miracles, his demonstrations of power are bad or that he can't do them, but because for us, that's not what he's promised to continue doing. We seek the Lord where he is to be found, in his word, gathered here and in his word shared across this world, because we need certainty. And certainty is not found in guessing what acts out in the world are actually the secret hand of God moving. We go where Christ has promised to be, here in this place, read, proclaimed on our foreheads, and taken in through our mouths. As those who seek after not glory but the cross, we know our God because he's spoken. He's come straight to us. Would you all pray with me? Heavenly Father, today of all days we give you thanks that you have sent your Son, the Word made flesh for us. That you help us to put to death our expectations of glory and grandeur, and that we seek you where you're found. Your word proclaimed, your promises handed over in baptism and communion. Lord, we give you thanks that your word, your Son, has promised to always be with us, to never forsake us, and that he gives us the faith to find him where he's found. And may the peace of God that surpasses all understanding guard your hearts and your minds in Christ Jesus, our Lord. Amen. Please stand as we sing our offertory.

Would you please stand for prayer? Let's pray for the whole church of God in Christ Jesus and for all people according to their needs. Lord God of hosts, in every congregation, in every generation, you preserve a remnant who have not bowed their knees to the false gods of this world. By your Spirit, keep us faithful to you and grant repentance to those who have fallen away. Lord, in your mercy. Lord God of hosts, since your foolishness is wiser than men's wisdom and your weakness stronger than men's struggle, give all preachers and hearers delight in the folly of Christ crucified, in whom the fullness of divine power and wisdom are hidden. Lord, in your mercy. Lord God of hosts, give us faith to let down the nets of your word in our daily vocations and trust your Son to do his gracious work through poor sinners like us. Lord, in your mercy. Lord God of hosts, ruler of all nations, we thank you for the blessings you have bestowed upon the United States of America and her people for 250 years. We pray that you would grant her good and wise government, sustain her in peace and security, especially so that your holy gospel may be confessed openly and received gladly by her people. Bless the celebrations of this milestone, that they may unite our country as a people and cause us to renew our commitment to the public good. Let all Christians give respect, honor, and love where each is due, as servants of Christ in this world, whose eternal citizenship is in heaven. Lord, in your mercy. Lord God of hosts, bless Lonnie, Becky, Marlene, Daphne, Ben, Brenda, Linda, Kelly, Bob, Kennedy, Wanda, Leonard, Tracy, Presley, Mary, Barb, Nancy K, Steve, Colin, Phil, Madden, Stephanie, Taylor, Greg, Tuff, Randy, Helene, Aaron, Chuck, Heather, Brenda, Hunter, Izzy, and Mike, and all who suffer in body or mind. Since Christ is at their right hand, they cannot be shaken. Make their flesh dwell securely, and give them peace in the promise that you will not abandon their souls to Sheol. Lord, in your mercy. Lord God of hosts, your Son is our chosen portion and our cup, forgiving and nourishing us with his body and blood. Grant that we may receive him humbly and in faith, that you may hold our lot secure in Christ. Lord, in your mercy. Lord God of hosts, bless all who suffer for righteousness' sake and keep them in Christ from fearing or being troubled by those who persecute them. Lord, in your mercy. O Lord, never depart from us. Though we are unworthy of you and your bounty, you are pleased to receive our meager thanks and reluctant obedience for the sake of Christ's perfect obedience. Let your word rule us and your Spirit revive us to leave behind pride and anxiety alike, that we may follow you in all we do, through the same Jesus Christ, your Son, our Lord, who lives and reigns with you in the Holy Spirit, one God, now and forever. Amen.

The Lord be with you. Lift up your hearts. Let us give thanks to the Lord our God. It is truly good, right, and salutary that we should at all times and in all places give thanks to you, Holy Lord, Almighty Father, everlasting God, through Jesus Christ our Lord, who on this day overcame death and the grave, and by his glorious resurrection opened to us the way of everlasting life. Therefore, with angels and archangels and with all the company of heaven, we laud and magnify your glorious name, evermore praising you and saying,

0: Our Father,
1: who art in heaven, hallowed be thy name. Thy kingdom come, thy will be done, on earth as it is in heaven. Give us this day our daily bread, and forgive us our trespasses, as we forgive those who trespass against us. And lead us not into temptation, but deliver us from evil. For thine is the kingdom, and the power, and the glory, forever and ever. Amen.
0: Our Lord Jesus Christ, on the night when he was betrayed, took bread. When he had given thanks, he broke it and gave it to his disciples and said, "Take and eat. This is my body, which is given for you. This do in remembrance of me." In the same way also, he took the cup after supper. And when he had given thanks, he gave it to them, saying, "Drink of it, all of you. This cup is the New Testament in my blood, which is shed for you for the forgiveness of your sins. This do as often as you drink of it in remembrance of me." The peace of the Lord be with you always.

Our communion distribution hymns are 628, Your Table I Approach, 560, Drawn to the Cross, Which Thou Hast Blessed, and 702, My Faith Looks Up to Thee.

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2: Let us pray. We give thanks to you, Almighty God, that you have refreshed us through this salutary gift. And we implore you that of your mercy, you would strengthen us through the same in faith toward you and in fervent love toward one another. Through Jesus Christ, your Son, our Lord, who lives and reigns with you in the Holy Spirit, one God, now and forever. The Lord be with you. Bless we the Lord. The Lord bless you and keep you. Lord, make his face shine upon you and be gracious to you. Lord, lift up his countenance upon you and give you peace.

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raised to walk a new way of life. Let's pray. Lord Jesus, thank you for saving Owen. Thank you, God, for what you will do and are doing in his life. Help us as a church to be excited about what you have done in his life and what you will do. Help us to be those who walk beside him and just support him in his Christian walk. Thank you, Lord Jesus, for him. Thank you, Jesus, that you suffered and bled and died and you saved Owen. We ask this in Jesus' name. Amen. All right. Please let Owen know once he gets dry that you're thankful for what God's doing in his life. And you know what? He asked me this question. What a great question. He says, can I make it before the first song after I'm baptized? Because I want to sing. So you're gonna see if he can make it, okay? Meanwhile, why don't you say hi to somebody next to you? Happy 5th of July as we celebrate 250 years. We're going to sing some patriotic songs, also some worship songs. We're going to preach the gospel message. We're going to call people to repent, and we're going to have a time of the Lord's Supper. That sound like a great, great time for the 5th of July? All right. Why don't you get to know somebody or tell them that you're glad that they're here?

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1: All right, let's sing some songs.

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We're down a few this morning. A lot of people on vacation, a lot of people traveling, and but we're glad you made it today. And we're just going to continue singing here with one of my favorites, the old Battle Hymn of the Republic.

Let's pray. Father God, thank you for the opportunity that we have to give back to you what you've given to us. Father, you've given us a freedom that we can come to your house, that we can worship, and the sacrifices that were made by men and women all over the world, Father, to give us that freedom. We just praise you for that, for this opportunity to come and worship you in freedom, to worship you in the power that you've given us to stay a free country. Father, just ask you would bless this offering, bless it to further your kingdom so that other people might come to know the freedom that you offer through your son, Jesus Christ. In Jesus' name we pray. Amen.

Tell you what, we live in a wonderful country, and it wouldn't be that way if it wasn't for the sacrifices that our veterans and our military have made on our behalf to keep us free, to keep the enemies away from our door. We'd like to recognize those veterans today, and if you're a veteran and want to, come forward and before we sing our national anthem. And if you just want to stand where you are, and but come on forward if you can. We'd appreciate it.

0: Some of them are faster than others. 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You're welcome to. Okay. We got a couple in the back. We sure appreciate your service and what it means to all of us. And Gerald, did you have something to say?
1: I thought about these other veterans. How about the mothers and wives of those who were deployed? You kept the home fires burning, took care of the kids, paid the bills, and sent us those care packages. We want to remember you too. Please stand. All you mothers and wives who saw us through.
0: If you will all stand now, we're going to sing our national anthem.

0: Thank you, guys.
1: Thank you, sir. Thank you for your service, those who have served. Today we celebrate a day after the 250th signing of the Declaration of Independence. This is what George Washington said. We'll follow it up by a quote from John Quincy Adams, Patrick Henry, John Jay. We'll dive into a little history about Jonathan Edwards and George Whitefield, and then we'll get to the meat. We'll go to God's Word. George Washington said this: "It is the duty of all nations to acknowledge the providence of Almighty God, to obey His will, to be grateful for His benefits, and humbly to implore His protection and favors." From the get-go, we had the idea in this nation that we were supposed to go to God. I wonder, in your family, do you go to God? Do you proclaim Him to your extended family? Do you let your neighbors know, as for me and my house, we're going to serve the Lord? It was an American thing to make sure that we would be people that would be centered on the Christian faith. John Quincy Adams, not the second president or the first vice president, but the son of the second president, who then became the sixth president, John Quincy Adams, is reminiscing about what his father experienced and what those founding fathers experienced. And he says this, or he said this: "The highest glory of the American Revolution was this: it connected men, it connected in one indissoluble bond the principles of civil government with the principles of Christianity." Patriot and founding father Patrick Henry said simply this: "The Bible is worth all other books which had ever been printed." John Jay, who was the sixth president of the Continental Congress from 1778 to 1779, first Chief Justice of the Supreme Court, and the later he became the governor of New York, he said this: "Providence has given," providence is just simply a theological word that says this: God is in charge. God works all things for His glory and our good. That's what the word providence means. God's watching, God's seeing, and God is making all things new. He says this: "Providence has given to our people the choice of their rules, and it is the duty as well as the privilege and interest of our Christian nation to select and prefer Christians for their rulers." Okay? But as you start thinking about all these wonderful quotes, and you start thinking about what our nation was like 250 years ago, you hear quotes from these amazing people, but a question needs to come to our minds: what about the average Joe or the average Jane? What were they thinking during the time of the American Revolution? What was happening in the churches of that day? What was the morality of people during that day? You need to understand that before we had a revolution in America, there was a revival that happened in the colonies. There was a revival that happened in the churches. There were people hearing the gospel for the first time. There were clergy or preachers that were finally being confronted with a message that they had abandoned. There was a faithful preacher who was praying. He could have done as lots of other preachers were doing. He could have done status quo. He could have simply just done his little job to the best of his little ability and expected little results with no difficulty from the people that he was preaching to. But that wasn't the choice that Jonathan Edwards took some 280 something years ago. Jonathan Edwards took the approach to make sure that the people in his congregation heard the gospel truth. He preached a message that you may have heard the sermon title. Anybody remember what Jonathan Edwards wrote? What his most famous sermon was? Sinners in the Hands of an Angry God. Now you would think that a preacher that would preach a message called Sinners in the Hands of an Angry God would preach it very loudly and angrily. That he would do lots of eye contact. But it's interesting that when he preached, others were watching how he preached because it became such a famous sermon. And what he did was he didn't look at people's eyes. He wanted his voice to go out. He wanted his words to be intentional. And he picked a spot above the congregation's head and he preached his sermon based on God's word in Deuteronomy, deliberately, clearly, peacefully. And as people were hearing God's word and were being convicted, the people would start to get excited. And he did not fan that. He did not get more and more involved or louder. He became quieter. And then when they settled down, he preached some more. You see, what Jonathan Edwards wanted was he wanted the words of the gospel to not just sit for a moment, but to have them do what they're supposed to do and make a life-altering change in the hearers. He compared the sinner with some spider or loathsome insect suspended over the flames of hell. And this is what he says. At this very moment, you could be singed and burned to asunder. And you have nothing to lay hold of to save yourself. Nothing to keep off the flames of wrath. Nothing of your own. Nothing that you have ever done. Nothing that you can do to induce God to spare you. And that's how he preached. And that's what people were hearing before the revolution. You see, before the American Revolution happened, there was an American revival. There was a revival in the colonies. There was the first great awakening. You see, gin was a big, big craze. There was the gin craze. There were people that were halfway doing it in church. They were going sometimes, not going other times, But when they were there, it was no commitment to following what was taught. Matter of fact, what was taught wasn't much to be taught. The preachers had no desire for the people to be connected with God. Just as long as the bills were paid, they were fine. It was this kind of preaching that was, it was coming all too common, but then people like Jonathan Edwards brought people back to the Word of God. That's what was happening in the American colonies. And not just that, there was an English preacher by the name of George Whitefield. And let me just tell you something real quickly about George Whitefield. He had a voice that was different than Edwards. He was very theatrical. He made sure everyone would see and hear what was happening. He was said to have preached in that day with no amplification to over 30,000 people. Benjamin Franklin did the calculations. Benjamin Franklin printed his sermons so that people in Boston, in Providence, Rhode Island, even up to Halifax, Nova Scotia, all the way down to Georgia, could all see and hear this message. As a matter of fact, George Whitefield preached to 75% of the American colonists in a day before the internet, fast transportation, and he did it on a horseback. He went from town to town preaching over 50 to 60 hours every week. He had two major sermons. His sermons really weren't much from a theological standpoint. They weren't very deep and heavy, and they weren't really recorded that often. There were only about 60 that we see recorded. But his two major ones that he kept coming back to were amazing. I just want to give you the titles. First title, George Whitefield would preach this message: Are You an Almost Christian? And very importantly, the second message he preached over and over again was this one: Ye must be born again. He brought things back to what is important. Regeneration of God's Holy Spirit. I talked to the teens this morning about regeneration. And I asked them to pick which two illustrations better fit what God has done. Here's one illustration. I'll pose to you what I pose to them. You can vote for yourself to see which illustration more is in line with what Jesus has done for us. Illustration number one. You're in a pool. You're about to drown. You got a cramp. You can't save yourself. You're drowning. And then Jesus is the lifeguard. He sees you that you can't save yourself, and he throws to you the life preserver. All you must do is grab on, and once you grab on this free gift of the life preserver, you are pulled in by Jesus and you are saved. Illustration number one. Here's illustration number two. You're not in a swimming pool. You're in the deepest, darkest abyss of the ocean. Now you're not alive. Your bones, dead bones at the bottom of the ocean. And God in his goodness sent Jesus Christ to save you from the pit of your despair. And he has breathed life into you and taken you to safety and has called you to mission. I'll tell you what they picked after I ask you what you pick. Illustration number one or illustration number two? Which is more like what Jesus has done for us? What do you think? What do you think? Two, we're completely dead. He has brought us back to life. See, the preaching that happened in the American colonies before the American Revolution was one where preachers like George Whitefield and Jonathan Edwards called people to be born again, called people to be made alive in the Spirit. Actually, what happened was this religious, spiritual fire created hundreds of churches in the Great Awakening. Hundreds of churches came together and started right before the American colonies had American Revolution against Britain. Not only that, the existing churches that were dying and declining were now filled with zealous followers of the Lord Jesus Christ who were committed to following Him and reading the Bible. Let's go to our text. What we see in 1 Timothy is what is important for us all to focus on. And that is how Jesus has saved sinners. We'll be very quick today. We do have the Lord's Supper. I want to get right to the point. So if this is more like a machine gun, which I apologize for the illustration today. Some of you heard that and we're thankful for your service. But we're going to go quick. Things we need to thank Jesus for. We're going to thank Him for strength. We're going to thank Him for the fact that He's given us service, salvation. He's been very, very patient with us. And we'll start there. 1 Timothy chapter 1 is our text. If you'll go with me to verse 12. I want to encourage you. Bring your Bible. Read along with me. If you want to take notes, probably good to do that as well. It helps keep you focused too on what we're supposed to focus on. We'll read from verses 12 to 18 and then we'll pause for a moment. Paul writes to Timothy, I thank Him who has given me what? Strength. I thank Him who has given me strength, Christ Jesus our Lord, because He judged me faithful, appointing me to His service. Though formerly I was a blasphemer, persecutor, and an insolent opponent, but I have received mercy because I had acted ignorantly in unbelief. And the grace of our Lord overflowed for me with the faith and love that are in Christ Jesus. The saying is trustworthy and deserving of full acceptance that Christ Jesus came into the world to save sinners, of which I am foremost. But I receive mercy. For this reason, that in me, as the foremost, Jesus Christ might display His perfect patience as an example for those who were to believe in Him to eternal life. To the King of ages, immortal, invisible, the only God, be honor and glory forever and ever. Amen. Amen. Paul's writing to Timothy. What does he say? We thank Jesus for, verse 12, strength. Strength. Anybody been on your deathbed or what you thought was your deathbed and God brought you back out of that? Anybody been in your darkest, deepest days in your head and God brought you out of that, gave you strength? Anybody else not have experienced plenty, but you've been in the want category, and God in His goodness has provided for you strength in some way. You didn't know where the meal was going to come from, but God brought it to you. Question, July 5th, 2026, Unity Baptist Church, here's the question. How has God given you strength? You know what you can do? When you realize how he's given you strength, you can write that down. There's a little thing called the song of count your many blessings. Name them one by one. Count your many blessings. See what God has done. I wonder, have you counted your blessings? What do we tend to do? We think about all the things that are going wrong. Count your blessings. How has God given you strength, church? How has God given you strength? Write these down. Put them on the, well, put them lots of places. Put them in your car. Put them in your refrigerator. Put them all over the house. Let the kids know. Put them on Facebook. There's so many bad things on Facebook. Put the good things out there. Let me tell you how God has given me strength. And then tell people. Verse 12 also talks about something very peculiar for Paul. He talks about the fact that God has appointed him for service. I think the better way to think about it is who God has appointed for service. God appointed Saul for service. Well, who is this Saul that we call Paul? Verse 13 tells us, he was a blasphemer, a persecutor, and an insolent opponent. Who is this Paul? He was the one who persecuted the church. He was the one who thought the best thing to do with Christians is to put them in prison or to have them be executed, like our good deacon Stephen. This is the kind of man that is writing this letter. And this is the kind of man that says this, I'm thankful for the strength that Jesus has given me, and I'm thankful for the service that God has called me to, even in spite of who he was. That's all of our story. Don't just marvel at Paul or at Saul becoming Paul. Don't just go, whew, God really had a great testimony there. Which he did, and Paul talks about that several times, over six times in the New Testament. Paul goes back to how God saved him. But don't just stop there. The fact that any of us are saved, that any of us wretched sinners are saved, is a miracle. That God has saved sinners like us. We should all be so thankful. What you have thought, God knows. What you have said, God heard. What you have done, God knows. He knows our thoughts, actions, deeds, attitudes, and the fact that he would even give us anything but hell is mercy. And we should be like Paul here to go, he's appointed me to service. What's your service? What service as a Christian has God given to you? What was the problem in the church before the American Revolution? What was the reason that God sent revival? It was because Christians were okay, or a better way to say it is, half Christians or almost Christians, we're okay with simply church service. Going to something. Hearing something. And having that mean nothing to them the rest of their life. Until they heard the gospel. And like Paul could say, my strength is the Lord. He has called me to service. He's calling you to service as well. He's calling you to serve him. It doesn't matter how much breath God has put in your life. He has a plan for your life. This week, last week actually, I got a message from a lady I got to talk to. She said, I can't do much, but I can tell you what I've been doing. I've been praying for you. And she means it. I don't know how physically fit you are. I don't know what you're able to handle physically, but I can tell you what. If God has given you the ability to come to Him and be thankful to Him, go to Him in prayer. Intercede for others in prayer. Intercede for your family. Intercede for Fayette County. Intercede for Unity Baptist Church. And please intercede for me as your pastor. Your service could be and should be one centered in prayer. Before Jonathan Edwards preached his sermon, before George Whitefield preached his sermons, they were men of prayer. Verse 13 and 14, he's just marveled. He just simply says, I was a blasphemer, persecutor, insolent opponent, which simply means he was a mocking opponent. Not only did he not like Christians, he mocked Christians. And then he says this, I receive mercy. I receive mercy. Verse 14, I receive grace. It was overflowing grace. God gave me faith. Question, very simply, are you saved? Are you saved? Are you on judgment day going to say, Jesus, save me. I've been made right by His blood. Or will you try some argument to say, I was better than her. I was better than them. Did you see when I showed up for church? Did you see what I gave? Or will you be one that says this, Jesus saved me? The question is this, are you born again? Are you born again? Are you almost a Christian? Almost a Christian is not a Christian, by the way. Will you come to Him in faith? Will you today be saved? I'm not asking you to join a religion. What I'm presenting to you is the gospel. That Jesus on the cross paid for your sins. And He offers to you forgiveness of your sins. He did for you what you could not do for yourself. Will you come today and receive Him as your King? Receive Him as your Lord? Today, let today be the day of salvation for you. Owen knows what that is like. Owen knows what that is like to come to faith in Christ. And to let others know, I want to tell you what God has done on the inside. I'm going to get baptized. You're all going to see it. It's going to be an outward expression of an inward change. We see from this passage here God's perfect patience. Today, God has been patient with you, hasn't He? Here's the question. How has God been patient with you? Think back to your life. All the times that God didn't give up on you. Everybody else might have walked out, but the Lord Jesus was still there. How many times has God been patient with you? How many times did you play the same old game, doing the same old thing, and then God was patient even in the midst of that? He's calling you now to repent. He's calling us all to thank Him for His perfect patience. Verse 12 tells us about Jesus. It says that He is Christ, Jesus, our Lord. Verse 17, Paul here says these words, He's the King of what? What does it say? The King of ages. Immortal, invisible, and make sure you understand this is the only God. Thomas Paine, who wrote lots of pamphlets that lots of people in the American Revolutionary time read was answering this question about kings in America. He says this, "But where, say some, is the king of America?" He says this, "I tell you, friend, he reigns above. You have no king but Jesus. You have no king but Jesus. He's the only God. He's the King of ages. He's the King of kings. Come to him and live. Come to him and enjoy life in his kingdom. And tell others that aren't in the kingdom about how good this king is. Will you do that? Will you tell others and your family? You have family, don't you, that don't know the Lord Jesus. You have family that aren't in this kingdom. You have family that could hear like others heard, like you heard. You have family that can hear from your own lips, I want to tell you about my king. I want to tell you about how he's given me strength, about how he's given me salvation, and he's called me to service. I want to tell you about his persistent patience on me. Psalm 103 reads this way, verse 19. The Lord has established his throne in heaven, and his kingdom rules over all. Let's move down to verse 18. Paul's writing to Timothy. He says this, "This charge I entrust to you, Timothy, my child, in accordance with the prophecies previously made about you, that by them you may wage the good warfare." You want to say that with me? Say it like Whitfield would have. Wage the good warfare. Holding faith. Holding faith and a good conscience. By rejecting this, some have made shipwreck of their faith, among whom are Hymenaeus and Alexander, whom I've handed over to Satan, that they may learn not to blaspheme. We see names here. We see Timothy's name. Who is Paul's child, it says here? He's not his real child, but he's his spiritual child. He's one that Paul discipled in the ways of the Lord. He is the one that took on what Paul had done and fulfilled the ministry that Paul would one day be executed for. We see Timothy here. And we see Paul saying this to Timothy, "I am about to be killed for my faith. You also take up the cross and follow Jesus. And one day they're going to kill you too. Don't be like Hymenaeus and Alexander." One of the greatest fears that every Christian should have is that we would make shipwreck of our faith. That what we have trusted, who we have trusted in our early years, we may deny in our later. May we be people who make serious the commitment that we made long ago. If you are a Christian today and you've been saved for decades, do not make shipwreck of your faith. But know this, if you're truly saved, that boat, although will go through many difficult waters, will never ever be shipwrecked. However, if you're someone who has a false faith, like Alexander and Hymenaeus did, we don't know if they came back to the Lord. Hopefully that's the case. There was church discipline here. Hopefully they came back to the Lord, or became followers of the Lord finally. But please, please, please, become serious about this God who has saved you. or become a follower of him. Verse 1 and 2 of chapter 2. First of all, then, I urge that supplications, prayers, intercessions, and thanksgiving be made for all people. Verse 2 says this, for kings and all who are in high positions, that we may lead a peaceful and quiet life, godly and dignified in every way. He's encouraging them to wage war with good faith and with good conscience. He's encouraging them to wage war against sin and to have spiritual disciplines like prayer, Bible reading, church participation, church service, giving and serving. And then he says, make sure you pray for those in high, what does it say, positions. Today, we're going to pray for President Trump, according to this verse. According to this verse, we're going to pray for our president. Tonight, at our prayer service, we'll pray for our aldermen, our mayor, our senators, state and federal, our governor, our justices, and our president again, the vice president. But today we'll follow this and we'll pray for President Donald Trump. Will you pray with me? Lord, we come before you. We look at this text. We want to be followers of this text and every other text. Well, we pray for President Trump and the decisions that he has to make. We pray that you would give him wisdom. We pray for his spiritual life. We pray that he would trust you, follow you. And we pray, God, that as this verse says, that we could live peaceful and quiet lives. We pray for the leaders and the military that are making tough decisions now. Give them wisdom as well. Thank you for the U.S. Thank you, Lord Jesus, for the churches in the U.S. Help us as a church to make much of the King of all kings. And we ask this in his name. Amen. We've had much done already. A baptism? Amen. Amen. We got to sing songs that we maybe hadn't sang since elementary school. We got to sing praises to the Lord as well. We got to hear his word preached in a free country. In church, we get to remember. We get to remember why we can do any of this. You see, it's his precious blood that was spilled so that you and I could be made right with God. It was his body that was whipped and broken so that you and I could be made right with God. And we don't take this for granted. We celebrate as other believers for 2,000 plus years have celebrated. We remember. I'd like to call the deacons down now as we prepare for the Lord's Supper. I ask that you would prepare in your heart. Please also hear this. If there's any here today that have not trusted in the Lord Jesus, you have an invitation. Your invitation is to come and trust in the one true King. Your invitation is to be cleansed by the blood of the Lamb. Your invitation is to be born again. Will you be born again today? If you are not born again, Please do not take the Lord's Supper. Scripture tells us that we are to warn those so they don't become sick or even die for taking the Lord's Supper without knowing the one who has suffered and bled and died. It'd be very disingenuous anyway. Why would you want to celebrate something that you don't have nothing, no care to celebrate? This is not some small thing. This is a remembrance, my friends, of the blood of the Lamb of God, the King of Kings, who spread his arms, had his nail hands pierced and his feet pierced and a crown of thorns, mockery put on his head, spit on and beaten, bloodied and with all of our sins being placed on him. Today we remember him. 1 Corinthians 11. Paul gives us instructions. And the following instructions I do not commend you, because when you come together, it's not for the better, but for the worse. For in the first place, when you come together as a church, I hear that there are divisions among you, and I believe it in part. For there must be factions among you in order that those who are genuine among you may be recognized. When you come together, it is not the Lord's Supper that you eat, for in eating, each one goes ahead with his own meal. One goes hungry, another gets drunk. What? Do you not have houses to eat and drink in? Or do you despise the church of God and humiliate those who have nothing? What shall I say to you? Shall I commend you in this? No, I will not. For I received from the Lord what I also delivered to you, that the Lord Jesus, on the night that he was betrayed, took bread. And when he had given thanks, he broke it and said, "This is my body, which is for you. Do this in remembrance of me." In the same way, he also took the cup after supper, saying, "This cup is the new covenant in my blood. Do this as often as you drink it in remembrance of me." For as often as you eat this bread and drink this cup, you proclaim the Lord's death until he comes. Whoever therefore eats this bread or drinks this cup of the Lord in an unworthy manner will be guilty concerning the body and blood of the Lord. Let a person examine himself then. And so eat of the bread and drink of the cup. For anyone who eats and drinks without discerning the body eats and drinks judgment on himself. Let's pray. God, we come before you and we ask that you examine us as we examine our lives. If we're not in the faith, if we don't know you as Lord, if we've not accepted your salvation, save us. If that's you, will you say this? Save me, God. Save me from my sin. I want to be yours. Father, thank you that you hear our prayers. Father, for the believers here, help us to take this with all honor and respect of you as we remember your sacrifice for us on that cross. Help us to trust in you. Help us to turn our sins to you. Help us to repent. Help us to live in service to you and to others. We ask this in your name, Jesus. Amen. Now, as we pass these out to the deacons, they'll make their way to you. If you'd like to receive the Lord's Supper, you are a believer, you have examined yourself, you can take the Lord's Supper and remember. I'd ask that you take the cup and the bread, and we'll take this together. Will you go now as we think about what God has done for us through Jesus?

It was your sin that he took. He loves you. And he loves you. And we remember that great love. Today, will you take and eat and remember the sacrifice of Christ, his body broken for you.

He spilled his blood because your wretched sins and my wretched sins required the sacrifice of Christ to appease the wrath of God against your sin and mine. Today, will you drink and remember the blood that the Lord shed for you and for me? Take, drink, remember. We'll have one song of invitation. Musicians have done a phenomenal job. Will you stand with us? We'll have one song of invitation. Musicians have done a phenomenal job. Will you stand with us?

flippant decision. It may be you need to say, look, I'm in. I'm following Jesus. I want other people to know about that. So if there's a decision that you'd like to make public, we'd like to receive that and pray with you, okay? And just confirm what God is doing in your life and help set you in the right path to follow Him. He's the way, the truth, and the life. Maybe there's another decision that you'd like to make public, or prayer that you'd like to have here at the front. We open the time of invitation to whatever needs to happen in your life. Let's sing.

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1: So I set my carry-on bag down on the conveyor belt at the airport security checkpoint. Inside the bag, there were 7 books, hardback books, thick books. Some of the books were over 700 pages long each. On the other side of the checkpoint, I'm waiting, and I notice the TSA agent. He does a double take. He looks at the bag through the machine, looks over at me, looks back at the bag, then at me again and says, "You doing a little light reading?" "It's for an illustration," I told him. See, I'd been invited to speak to a group of college students, and I needed an illustration. I'd racked my brain for an example of an epic-length story that illustrated the drama of character development, transformation that occurs through conflict, war, and conspiracy, in which character is tested and sacrifice required, and things are not what they seem. And it needed to be a story most college students would know. So I went down to our basement, to the shelves that housed the stories we'd read to our children over the last 20 years, and pulled from them all 7 books of the Harry Potter series, which you may or may not have read, but it definitely connected with the college crowd. So at the beginning of this talk, I stacked up all 7 books, cover to cover, on a stool up front to visually give a sense of just how long this story is. It's 4,100 pages long from start to finish, just over 1,000,000 words. And if you read it, if you walked through this 1,000,000-word wilderness that the author, J.K. Rowling, paints for us at the end, after you've read 4,099 pages, on the second-to-last page, she has one more surprise in store for you. You learn that Harry, the main character, 19 years later, has named his second child after his former enemy. You learn that the middle name of his child is Severus, after Professor Severus Snape, a character who, for most of the story, seems to be a monster who hates Harry, treats him like an enemy, causes him to suffer, even murders the man who'd become like a father for Harry. You read this penultimate page of the story and think, he named his son after Professor Snape? But then you do a double take. And it fits. Everything fits. Because over the quarter century that the story spans, you've suffered the transformation of this man, Professor Snape, who goes from zero to hero in our eyes, from monster to mentor. And now Harry, 19 years later, sadder but wiser, tells his son that he's named after probably the bravest man I ever knew. Now, to adequately communicate the transformation, how it happens, it takes 1,000,000 words. But standing at the end, you could say it in just one. Love. Self-giving, sacrificial love is what moved the story from beginning to end. Love is what makes us see Professor Snape differently in the end. Now, the point of the illustration for this talk I was giving to these college students was to give an account of how Christians can listen to the Old Testament book of Job, because in the book of Job, God can look like a monster. Job's story, if you've read it, is a story about suffering and also conflict and spiritual warfare and conspiracy in which things are not what they seem. But for Job, it's mostly about suffering. And as far as he can tell, God is the singular cause of it. And yet somehow, through it, Job still holds on to his faith in God. Although through the ordeal, Job definitely gives God a piece of his mind. And he says some pretty nasty things about God. Job, come to think of it, is basically everything you can say to God's face and still live. And that's why so many people love the book of Job. They love Job, but God, not so much. The book of Job is the part of the Bible in which it proves hardest to be on God's side. Mark Twain could have been referring to Job when he said that the Old Testament's depiction of God was perhaps the most damnatory biography that exists in print anywhere. And if all you had to know about God was bad press from the book of Job, love for God would be in short supply. But terror and resentment and rejection of him would pile up like old newspapers in a hoarder's basement. Job starts his suffering stoically and piously, but eventually he cracks. Job says that God is treating him like an enemy. He says God hates him. He calls God cruel and pitiless. He accuses God of laughing at the innocent as they suffer. Job, at his lowest, paints God like some kind of monster. And maybe you've been there with Job, surrounded by piles of damnatory press about God. If you have been there, or if you're there now, you're not alone. Others have been there. I've been there. But here's what I've found. Rejecting God in that place doesn't help, because you still have to cope with the bad news. None of the suffering goes away. But without God, you have to put yourself in the place of God. And then all the bad news gets shipped to your doorstep, piles up out front. It doesn't make suffering any easier if you reject God. But there is another word from God when you're suffering. There is good news, because the story doesn't lead to your doorstep, but to Jesus and his cross, to his innocent suffering and death. All that bad press got buried with Jesus. And even if it doesn't seem like it sometimes, you can trust it, because Jesus is risen from the dead. In him, God is writing a better story for you and with you, because he loves you and wants to give you his name. Sometimes in the darkness, God can look like a monster. But when you stand with Jesus at the end of this million-word wilderness, then you can trust that love moves the story. Listen for it with me in that light. Listen to the beginning of the book of Job. There was a man in the land of Uz whose name was Job. And that man was blameless and upright, and one who feared God and turned away from evil. And 7 sons and 3 daughters were born to him. Also his possessions were 7,000 sheep, 3,000 camels, 500 yoke of oxen, and 500 female donkeys, as well as a very large household, so that this man was the greatest of all the people of the East. And his sons, they would go and feast in their houses, each on his appointed day, and they would send and invite their 3 sisters to eat and drink with them. And so it was, when the days of feasting had run their course, Job would send and sanctify them. He would rise up early in the morning and offer burnt offerings according to the number of them all. For Job said, it may be that my sons have sinned and cursed God in their hearts. Thus Job did regularly. Now there was a day when the sons of God came and presented themselves before the Lord, and Satan also came among them. And the Lord said to Satan, from where do you come? Satan answered the Lord and said, from going to and fro on the earth and walking back and forth on it. The Lord said to Satan, have you considered my servant Job, that there is none like him in all the earth, a blameless and upright man, one who fears God and turns away from evil? Satan answered the Lord and said, does Job fear God for nothing? Have you not made a hedge around him and around his household and all that he has on every side? You have blessed the work of his hands, and his possessions have increased in the land. But now, stretch out your hand and touch all that he has, and he will surely curse you to your face. The Lord said to Satan, behold, all that he has is in your power, but do not lay a hand on his person. So Satan went out from the presence of the Lord. Now there was a day when the sons and daughters of Job were eating and drinking wine in their oldest brother's house, and a messenger came to Job and said to him, the oxen were plowing in the field, and the donkeys were feeding alongside them, when the Sabaeans came and raided them, took them away. Indeed, they killed the servants with the edge of the sword, and I alone have escaped to tell you. While he was still speaking, another also came and said, the fire of God fell from heaven and burned up the sheep and the servants and consumed them, and I alone have escaped to tell you. While he was still speaking, another also came and said, the Chaldeans, they formed three bands and raided the camels. Indeed, they killed the servants with the edge of the sword, and I alone have escaped to tell you. While he was still speaking, another also came and said, your sons and daughters were eating and drinking wine in their oldest brother's house when suddenly a great wind came from across the wilderness and struck the four corners of the house, and it fell on the young people, and they are dead. And I alone have escaped to tell you. Then Job arose, tore his robe, shaved his head, and fell to the ground and worshipped. He said, naked I have come from my mother's womb, and naked shall I return. The Lord gave, and the Lord has taken away. Blessed be the name of the Lord. In all this, Job did not sin, nor did he charge God with wrong. Again, there was a day when the sons of God came to present themselves before the Lord, and Satan also came to present himself before the Lord. And the Lord said to Satan, from where do you come? Satan answered the Lord and said, from going to and fro on the earth and walking back and forth on it. And the Lord said to Satan, have you considered my servant Job, that there is none like him in all the earth, a blameless and upright man who fears God and turns away from evil, and still he holds fast to his integrity, although you have incited me against him to destroy him for no reason? Satan answered the Lord and said, skin for skin,
3: Yes, all that a man has he will give for his life. But now stretch out your hand and touch his bone and his flesh, and he will surely curse you to your face. And the Lord said to Satan, Behold, he is in your hand. Only spare his life. So Satan went out from the presence of the Lord, and he struck Job with painful boils from the sole of his foot to the crown of his head. And Job took for himself a piece of broken pottery with which to scrape himself as he sat in the midst of the ashes. And his wife said to him, Do you still hold fast to your integrity? Curse God and die. Job answered and said to her, You speak as one of the foolish women speaks. Shall we indeed accept good from God? And shall we not also accept adversity? In all this, Job did not sin with his lips. Now, Job's three friends, when they heard of all this adversity that had come upon him, each one came from his own place, for they had made an appointment together to come and to mourn with him and to comfort him. But when they lifted up their eyes from afar and did not recognize him, they raised their voices and wept. And each one tore his robe and sprinkled dust on his head toward heaven, and they sat with him on the ground for 7 days and seven nights. And no one spoke a word to him, for they saw that his grief was very great. After this, Job opened his mouth and cursed the day of his birth. That's the opening of the book of Job. The rest is mostly a long poem, a series of poems. Job and his friends have a battle of poetry over the causes of Job's suffering. Job's friends blame Job. Job blames God. In the end, God answers Job with his own poem. But it wasn't the answer Job wanted. God asked Job about 100 rhetorical questions, all of which Job would have to answer, No, I'm not Creator, no, I'm not the author of this story. I spoke of things I did not understand, Job says. Things too wonderful for me. Daniel, a friend of mine, tells me that he went through a Job-like experience when he was in high school. He was living a fairy tale sort of life when one day the bottom dropped out. Everything fell apart. His guidance counselor at school knew that Daniel was a Christian, and he encouraged Daniel to read the book of Job, but not because he wanted to strengthen Daniel's faith, but to destroy it. He wanted Daniel to curse God, to slander and reject God. One night, Daniel took his advice. He read the whole book of Job from start to finish, all 42 chapters in one sitting. There's an illuminating passage from another part of the Old Testament, from 2 Samuel chapter 22. It says that people will see in God what they bring to God. To the crooked, God looks torturous. To the proud, God looks like a monster. But to those who need mercy, God shows himself merciful. To those who are broken, God is Savior. Daniel came to Job that night broken. He saw Job's story from the end of the Bible's million-word wilderness. Daniel sat in the darkness with Job with just a little light of Christ, and he says that it saved his faith. Now, I recognize the hazard of bringing out all those Harry Potter books for the talk I did with those college students that day. It's possible that later in the day when someone asked, "What was the talk about?" they might have said, he said God was like Professor Snape. But here's the analogy I hope they made, and I hope you'll make. If a fictional story can transform the way we see an enemy, how much more can the story of Jesus transform our doubt into faith? Even when God's ways are shrouded in darkness and mystery. When the Harry Potter books first came out in the early 2000s, I read them all aloud to my wife. A decade later, when our kids were older, we listened to them all over again. But then I read them in light of the end and saw even more the second and third time around. But it didn't displace the mystery. The book of Job is not light reading, but Christians read it in the light of Christ. Although for us, the end still remains something of a mystery. Some Christians say that Job's ending seems cheap, like it doesn't fix anything. Some Christians say it seems promising, like a glimpse of the end, when Jesus returns to raise the dead and restore our losses. Some say it's a test, and what you see in it reveals your wisdom. So here it is. Listen. See how you respond. In Job chapter 42, in the end, we learn that God accepted Job. God accepted Job even though Job had said all that nasty stuff about God, and God defended Job. God was angry with Job's friends who had blamed Job. God told them they were wrong. They didn't speak the truth about God like Job did. Then God tells Job to pray for his friends. And even though they said all that nasty stuff about him, Job did pray. And God accepted them too. Then God restored Job's losses when he prayed for his friends. Indeed, God gave Job double from what he had before. And all of Job's brothers and all his sisters and all who had been his acquaintances from before came to him and ate food with him in his house, and they comforted him and consoled him for all the adversity that the Lord had brought upon him. And each one brought him a piece of silver, and each one a ring of gold. And God blessed the latter days of Job more than his beginning. For Job had 14,000 sheep and 6,000 camels, 1,000 yoke of oxen and 1,000 female donkeys. And also, he had 7 sons and 3 daughters. And he called the name of his first daughter Jemima. And he called the name of the second daughter Keziah. And he called the name of the third Keren Hapuk. And in all the land, there were no women so beautiful as the daughters of Job, and their father gave them an inheritance among their brothers. After this, Job lived 140 years, and he saw his children and his grandchildren for 4 generations. So Job died, old and full of days.
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3: Thank you, Mark. Today I'm visiting again with Dr. Tim Seleska, a professor at Concordia Seminary. Thanks for being back here with us, Tim.
4: Really happy to be here, Michael. Thanks.
3: So we're talking about Job still, and you and I recently got to be a part of this live dramatic reading of Job at Concordia Seminary. Tim, I wanted to ask you, what was your response to hearing that?
4: Well, first of all, yeah, I was thankful just to have that, my really small part, my introduction. But I thought it was amazing, and I was totally shocked and surprised by how powerful it was.
3: If you wanted to listen to that or watch the video, just search Book of Job, dramatic reading, Concordia Seminary on any search engine, and it should pop up. Just look for the website that ends in csl.edu. Job's a complex book, but one thing at least is clear is that Job isn't happy with his friends, and we learn at the end, neither is God.
4: At the beginning of the book, remember when Job is sitting in ashes, scraping his boils, his friends sit with him in silence. Wonderful.
3: 7 days.
4: Friends.
3: Yeah.
4: It's only when they start opening their mouths that they have problems, because rather than trying to empathize with Job. They try to get God off the hook and explain God's ways to him and give him advice, basically, to put it bluntly, how to get God off his back or how to get on God's good side again.
3: Yeah, you hear him say that in chapter 6, verse 14. To him who is afflicted, kindness should be shown by his friend, even though he forsakes the fear of the Almighty. So what is Job asking for there?
4: It says really an interesting thing that when people are in pain and suffering, the most important thing is that you sit kindly with them no matter what their state of mind is or their mood or what they're saying. Be able to put yourself in their shoes a little bit and minister to them from that perspective, rather than this need we sometimes have, often have, to say the right things and appear good to God.
3: The person who voiced Job in this reading that we were talking about, the way he spoke that line, the even though, like he's kind of saying, look, I know I'm talking probably above my pay grade here, but just bear with me here. Suffer with me.
4: Yes. So he had stopped talking like, quotes, wise men talk. And that concerned his friends because they're used to working within this piety.
3: Later, then, Job actually gives some advice to his friends about how they could have been better friends. If we could imagine being better friends to someone like Job, what would that look like?
4: That one of the lessons you get with Job is that the friends, in spite of their terrible speech, were willing to sit with Job. They didn't react well, but they never left him. So I think that it's really important to, with a friend, that sometimes you have to walk a long way with them. As they begin to speak from their hearts, then that gives you an opportunity to respond in a way that will be helpful to them.
3: What I hear you saying is that we are...
4: As they begin to speak from their hearts, then that gives you an opportunity to respond in a way that will be helpful to them.
3: What I hear you saying is that we are, in that way, embodying the gospel.

0: on earth as it is in heaven. Give us this day our daily bread, and forgive us our trespasses, as we forgive those who trespass against us. And lead us not into temptation, but deliver us from evil. For thine is the kingdom, and the power, and the glory, forever and ever. Amen.
1: The Lord bless thee and keep thee. The Lord make his face shine upon thee and be gracious unto thee. The Lord lift up his countenance upon thee and give thee peace. Amen.
0: Amen.
2: 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I'm Mark Eicher. 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

0: I will say it is a little difficult to differentiate between what is real, what is a rumor, what's AI on social media when it comes to Taylor Swift and Travis Kelce's wedding. But I did see a story that says that Taylor and Travis had a 40-page prenup, 40, and there's a line about a breakup album that restricts or prevents humiliating lyrics. And you know what? I'm here for it. I think they both are so successful, that makes sense to have in a prenup.
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6: This is Gavin Renfro for the WPMB weather forecast for today. A 50% chance of showers and thunderstorms after 2 p.m. Partly sunny at the high near 84. Tonight, a 40% chance of showers and thunderstorms mainly before 9 p.m. Partly cloudy at the low around 67. Monday, a 20% chance of showers and thunderstorms after 2 p.m. Partly sunny at the high near 83. Monday night, mostly clear at the low around 66. Tuesday, sunny at the high near 85. Tuesday night, mostly clear at the low around 66. Wednesday, sunny at the high near 87. Wednesday night, a 20% chance of showers and thunderstorms after 1 a.m. Mostly clear at the low around 70. And that's a look at your WPMB weather forecast for today.

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0: Benson Boone, sorry I'm here for someone else, but you know what he wasn't sorry for? 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And I will be honest, I'm kind of surprised that he got an invite. I didn't realize that they were friends, but there were a lot of people there that I was surprised by. And I mean, when you're renting out Madison Square Garden, you can basically invite the whole planet.
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0: was Billy Joel and Uptown Girl. Billy Joel won Happy Song, and Billy Joel's Uptown Girl at the time, Christy Brinkley, they have since gone their separate ways, but they remain very close, those two. 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
6: This is Gavin Renfro for the WPMB weather forecast for today. A 50% chance of showers and thunderstorms after 2 p.m. Partly sunny at the high near 84. Tonight, a 40% chance of showers and thunderstorms mainly before 9 p.m. Partly cloudy at the low around 67. Monday, a 20% chance of showers and thunderstorms after 2 p.m. Partly sunny at the high near 83. Monday night, mostly clear at the low around 66. Tuesday, sunny at the high near 85. Tuesday night, mostly clear at the low around 66. Wednesday, sunny at the high near 87. Wednesday night, a 20% chance of showers and thunderstorms after 1 a.m., mostly clear at the low around 70. And that's a look at your WPMB weather forecast for today.

0: This is severe weather season. Severe thunderstorms and tornadoes can develop rapidly. 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We'll bring you the latest forecasts from the National Weather Service and current radar reports. 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
1: Summertime, Independence Day weekend, something to consider. It's a funny but a potentially very embarrassing part of the summer for some. If you happen to see a man at the beach and he's not coming out of the water, this could be the reason why. It's said that 17% of men, they admit that they've lost their swim trunks in the ocean. Whoa, that has not happened to me. Thank goodness. It's Sia and Unstoppable.

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0: 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And it's not because pennies are no longer a thing.
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0: To say that ladies had an eventful weekend would definitely be the understatement of the year, wouldn't it? Taylor Swift, congratulations. Taylor Swift, a married woman now. That is Opalite.
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5: This is Guy Renfro, the WPMB weather forecast for today. A 50% chance of showers and thunderstorms after 2 p.m. Partly sunny at the high near 84. Tonight, a 40% chance of showers and thunderstorms mainly before 9 p.m. Partly cloudy at the low around 67. Monday, a 20% chance of showers and thunderstorms after 2 p.m. Partly sunny at the high near 83. Monday night, mostly clear at the low around 66. Tuesday, sunny at the high near 85. Tuesday night, mostly clear at the low around 66. Wednesday, sunny at the high near 87. Wednesday night, a 20% chance of showers and thunderstorms after 1 a.m., mostly clear at the low around 70. And that's a look at your WPMB weather forecast for today.

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0: That is Christina Perry and A Thousand Years. Last night, Independence Day, is a lot of fireworks last night, a lot of the kabooms going on right now. And I've got a kitty cat. 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
6: This is Guy Renfro, the WPMB weather forecast for today. A 50% chance of showers and thunderstorms after 2 p.m. Partly sunny at the high near 84. Tonight, a 40% chance of showers and thunderstorms mainly before 9 p.m. Partly cloudy at the low around 67. Monday, a 20% chance of showers and thunderstorms after 2 p.m., partly sunny at the high near 83. Monday night, mostly clear at the low around 66. Tuesday, sunny at the high near 85. Tuesday night, mostly clear at the low around 66. Wednesday, sunny at the high near 87. Wednesday night, a 20% chance of showers and thunderstorms after 1 a.m., mostly clear at the low around 70. And that's a look at your WPMB weather forecast for today.

0: It's almost here. 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
7: This is Gavin for the WPMB weather forecast for tonight. A 40% chance of showers and thunderstorms mainly before 9 p.m., partly cloudy to low around 67. Monday, a 20% chance of showers and thunderstorms after 2 p.m., partly sunny at the high near 83. Monday night, mostly clear at the low around 66. Tuesday, sunny with a high near 85. Tuesday night, mostly clear with a low around 66. Wednesday, sunny with a high near 87. Wednesday night, a 20% chance of showers and thunderstorms after 1 a.m. Mostly clear with a low around 70. And that's like your WPMB weather forecast for tonight.
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4: It's time for your community calendar. It's brought to you by Durbin's Overhead Door. Coming up on Wednesday at Charter's Patio in downtown Vandalia will be Owen Goodman performing from 6 until 8 p.m. That's at Charter's Patio in downtown Vandalia. Fayette County Fair gets underway on Thursday. Thursday at 7 p.m. will be the Fayette County Fair Parade. Then the morning after band will perform live at 8 o'clock. That is opening night for the Fayette County Fair, which will go on July 9th through 14th. That's the Fayette County Fair at the Fayette County Fairgrounds in Brownstown beginning on Thursday. 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It's almost here. The 95th Annual Fayette County Fair is set for July 9th through 14th at the Fayette County Fairgrounds in Brownstown. 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